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0: college. 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All right, wrapping up for the day, me and Heath, all the guests, you, we're going to take 22 hours, recharge our batteries, be back this time tomorrow talking more college football. 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
17: I'm Nick DeLuca. Quinton Williams cashing in. Cowboys star defensive tackle agreeing on a 3-year, $105.9 million extension with $101 million in total guarantees was acquired by Dallas from the Jets at last year's trade deadline. Four-time Pro Bowler and first-team All-Pro back in 2022. Williams joining defensive tackles Jalen Carter and

0: on Amber and Ian. Should we finally get to the story about my toe? Maybe we were
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2: Home team right now. 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It be your own people that set you up for failure somehow, some way. 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So there's a story where a basketball club in Greece is trying to get the Joker. 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
2: 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Like, Sister Sledge would have been like,

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0: 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A 107-95 win over the Tempo. Atlanta now 20-12 on the season. Win 20 or more in consecutive seasons for the first time in franchise history since they began play in 2008. Seventh game with 100 points or more this season. 107-95 win over the Tempo, which suffers its ninth consecutive loss, third longest losing streak in the WNBA this season. They've dropped 13 of their last 14. Storm snapping an 11-game losing streak with a 97-88 win over the Sky. The 11-game losing streak had been tied for the longest in team history and tied for the longest in the WNBA this season for the

0: would be allowing PSL seats, private seat licenses, to be sold with obstructed views. There's no way in hell I can imagine that. If it is, and they are, I mean, hell hath no fury.
1: The biggest issue was that several hundred seats have views of the field obstructed by railings. The team saying it has heard from, quote, less than 1% of PSL account holders regarding concerns. There are 17,000 PSL holders, each holding one or more seats in the new stadium. The team says some seats have been pointed out as having obstructed views, but they have not been sold for football games. SportsCenter All Night continues. It's ESPN Radio.
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1: Brennan Williams has an extension in Dallas, nearly $106 million worth. Storms snapping their losing streak.

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5: Coming up on SportsCenter All Night. Scooble takes the mound for the Dodgers as they look to get back on track.
6: 0-2. Scooble delivers, passes, swings, and misses.
5: The Rays try to make it 7 in a row against the A's.
7: Swinging the ball hit high in the air and deep to left center field. This is headed way back, and the Rays have a 1-0 lead.
5: Quinn and Williams and the Cowboys agree to a new deal.
8: I love this for Quinn and Williams. Congratulations to him and his family. Well-deserved, and Dallas got themselves a good one.
5: Plus, we have all the latest from NFL training camps.
9: It's a massive blow. There's no two ways about it. I do believe that Laremy Tunsil is the second most indispensable member of this Commander's offense.
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14: 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A 107-95 win over the Tempo. Atlanta now 20-12 on the season. Win 20 or more in consecutive seasons for the first time in franchise history since they began play in 2008. Seventh game with 100 points or more this season. 107-95 win over the Tempo, which suffers its ninth consecutive loss, third longest losing streak in the WNBA this season. They've dropped 13 of their last 14. Storm snapping an 11-game losing streak with a 97-88 win over the Sky. The 11-game losing streak had been tied for the longest in team history and tied for the longest in the WNBA this season. For the Sky, their fifth straight road loss, one shy of their longest road losing streak this season. SportsCenter All Night, ESPN Radio, college football around the corner, SEC always in focus. Lane Kiffin's certainly going to be in the spotlight at LSU. Speaking with Marty and McGee, spoke of risk versus comfort zone impacting his decision to join the Tigers.
15: Making a decision to take a different job, in my opinion, on my side of it, has nothing to do with anything that was said in that special. You have a new circumstance, you have a new decision come up, and you take a different job. You know, you didn't go against things you said of values and principles.

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9: 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Training camps continuing in the NFL. Packers coach Matt LaFleur says Jordan Love is the best he's ever coached at anything revolving around quarterback in one specific instance. He said, quote, he's got to be the best I've been around in terms of protections and adjustments. Rarely does he get out-schemed. End of quotation. LaFleur, knowing full well the comments might ruffle the feathers of Aaron Rodgers, but stands by his quarterback. He says he thinks Love is the best pre-snap. Earlier on ESPN Radio, former Packers wide receiver Jordy Nelson.
10: I think the easy answer is to win playoff games. I think that's where all quarterbacks are judged. I think for the whole offense as a whole up here in Green Bay is the consistency week in and week out and then performing in the big time games. So I think that's where I think the top notch players separate themselves is when it's week in and week out, the consistency there and the way they perform. And then in the big time games, if it's on Sunday night football, Monday night football, when everyone's watching, or when it comes into late in the season and crunch time.

0: the fact that George Pickens, Pickens' agent, and the organization were able to get on the same page early in the offseason as to not create more headlines, more of a controversy, I think that speaks volumes about both parties, but specifically the Dallas Cowboys and how they've shifted gears from how they've done business in the past. Because Jerry Jones, through his own words, likes to stir things up. And the George Pickens, will they, won't they, with the contract negotiations,
1: never happens.
0: Was an opportunity for him to stir it up and create headlines. And he opted not to do it. And the Dallas Cowboys have been quiet for the most part throughout the course of the offseason and early on in training camp. Jerry Jones, when he addressed the media at training camp, he did create some headlines saying that the Dallas Cowboys could potentially add to this team. But after he said that, haven't really heard anything else from Jerry.
2: But at least that's football.
0: But I understand.
2: You know what I mean? Like, at least that's football.
0: Exactly. But it's not anything that's controversial that anybody within that locker room on the coaching staff has to answer for. And the football people can go about handling football business.
2: That's right.
0: That's how it should be. And that's why everybody should be taking the Dallas Cowboys a little more seriously this time of year than we typically do.
2: Quinnen Williams, 3 years, $100+ million, 105.9 is the deal. I speak in radio, realized, in frequency.
0: Yeah.
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0: Organization is always going to win when you pay the big people.
2: Who are you speaking to right now?
0: What are you talking about?
2: Just in football or what?
0: I mean, anything?
2: Any walk of life?
0: General principle.
2: General principle?
0: GP.
2: If you have the biggest lawyer or doctor, she or he is out there, the tallest person, the biggest person, pay them first. That's what you're saying?
0: Again, I'm just saying,
2: hypothetically.
0: GP.
2: Broadcast it all. Coming up, Micah's new team has now some controversy. We'll get to that next. 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
6: Good morning. It's 7 a.m. here on Tuesday, August 11th. Today in Baton Rouge, you can expect sunny skies with a high around 95. On today's show, we'll talk to LSU football as they continued their fall camp. The New Orleans Saints worked out an interesting cornerback. We'll discuss that. And OTB mailbag at 8:15. 9 a.m., Nick Underhill from NewOrleans.football joins us to talk some New Orleans Saints. 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

0: well as they used to?
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17: I'm Christine Lisi. The Vikings quarterback competition is over. Kyler Murray named their starter. The former number one overall pick had been the heavy favorite to win the job from the moment he signed a one-year deal in March. Murray, fourth different week one starting QB for Minnesota in as many years. Monday morning quarterbacks, Albert Breer.
18: This year, they wanted to make sure, like, 100%, whoever we put out in there in the field is going to best serve the veterans in the locker room, because those guys have been through a lot the last couple of years now, and it was always going to be the best option for today, for right now. And, you know, obviously Kevin O'Connell feels like Kyler Murray is the best option for now.
17: Albert Breer on the Rich Eisen Show. After 10 career starts last season, J.J. McCarthy heads to the sideline. Ravens starting corner Nate Wiggins

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10: That's what gets me. She thinks my tractor's sexy.
11: Good work today. This is a day in training camp where you got to remind yourself you're still in training camp. It's hot. There's no fans. We're outside coming off an off day, and so I thought it was really good work. Our guys have to test themselves and get in these uncomfortable situations, and so I thought it was good work.
0: Kellen Moore meeting with reporters after practice on Tuesday. Saints are steamrolling toward their first preseason game of 2026 this Saturday in the Dome, 3 o'clock against Jacksonville. And by the way, the Saints and Jags are going to start joint practices this week. Kellen Moore talked about Jacksonville coming in for those. It's on number 9, Muse. Talked about Jacksonville coming in for those joint practices.
11: Yeah, this would be great to work with those guys. Great group of guys. Known Liam for a little while, and you know, he did a phenomenal job last year with these guys. And so I think it's just

0: great work for our guys. We're going to get a few days like this with some teams that are probably expecting really big-time seasons, you know, with Jacksonville, Dallas, and L.A. And so this is going to be the first. It'll be great. It'll be here. We'll get some really good work.
1: The Saints, as you heard him mentioned, all three preseason opponents, the Saints will do joint practices. Now, remember, it is as sure as water is wet and grass is green and the sky is blue, there are fights when there are joint practices. It's just, it's an inevitable thing. The level of competition ramps up. Guys get a little ornery when you start getting into camp, full contact, and all that sort of stuff. So really the only thing that I hope to see in these joint practices is you come out of it healthy. Just come out of it healthy. And then after that, you hope that they, as you heard Kellen say there, that they get good work, getting a different look at, you know, at other teams throughout this work. So instead of just continuing to hit and sort of bang on each other, you get to go hit somebody else, get a different look. Instead of running pass rush drills against your teammates, you get to run it against another team. So like all that, there's, if there wasn't a, if coaches didn't perceive a benefit, they wouldn't do it. And so I like that they're going to do it because there's a perceived benefit. Just stay healthy. So as those practices go, we'll certainly keep you posted throughout the remainder of the week. Ross Jackson will be here in 38 minutes from right now. We'll get his take not only on practice today, but kind of a what to expect there with the Saints and the Jaguars working together for the remainder of this week before Saturday's preseason game. It's interesting that earlier today I saw this piece that I think it was over at ESPN. They kind of listed every team's non-quarterback MVP. And it got me thinking, like, I don't really know how to answer that because everybody's answer of what is an MVP is different. Is it the best or most valuable or the most, you know, the best statistical player or the most indispensable? And I kind of thought of it like, well, because they listed Chase Young for the Saints. And I think Chase Young probably is the best defensive player for New Orleans. He's 27 years old. We all know the history. Former number two overall pick. Defensive rookie of the year. The injuries came, never really ascended to that level again. He gets traded to San Francisco and then comes to New Orleans in free agency. He had the neck injury when he first got here at the beginning of last season. They didn't start him on IR, which was a mistake, quite honestly, because you lost that roster spot because he didn't return within 4 weeks. But in any event, even with missing that first quarter of the season, Chase Young still ended up with double-digit sacks. You've got him on an extended contract now, and he looks like maybe not the guy he did at Ohio State or as a rookie, but he looks like one of the elite edge rushers in the NFL, which is what you're paying him to be. He looks awesome, and he probably is your best defensive player. I don't think that that's hyperbole. I think Chase Young is the Saints' best defensive player. If DeMario Davis were back, I think we could have that conversation, and DeMario probably would be that. And Cam Jordan is a future Pro Football Hall of Famer, but I don't think Cam playing roughly half the defensive snaps qualifies. I don't think anybody at the second level this year or in your secondary would be in that conversation. So I do think that Chase Young is your best defensive player, but I don't think he's your most indispensable player. Because if Chase Young, God forbid, knock on Formica, were to go down or miss time or whatever, like, I think New Orleans has shown that they've got capable players or players capable of generating a pass rush. I mean, Cam Jordan last year had a 10-sack season playing roughly half the defensive snaps. You have someone who's capable there. Carl Granderson last year, playing opposite Chase Young and really not your elite edge rusher, had 6 sacks a year ago. And then you got guys at the second level who are capable of maybe giving you that as well, Caden Ellis. So I think you can generate a pass rush even if you're not, even if you don't have the one guy like Chase Young who might be a 12 to 15 sack guy. Again, I'm not saying it's easy to replace Chase Young, but I think you can still generate a pass rush and be good at the edge spots without it. And as I kind of look at both sides of the ball, I mean, the answer is Tyler Shough, but I'm saying outside of quarterback. I don't think it's Chris Olave, and this isn't a bang on Chris Olave segment, but you drafted Jordan Tyson 9th overall. If Chris Olave went down or was out for whatever reason, again, knock on for Micah, God forbid. But the assumption would be Tyson should be able to fill right in and be your number one. That's why I used the ninth pick of the draft on it. He is dynamic. He's explosive. I saw Nick Underhill earlier today tweet this. It was a great tweet, and it's a great reminder of what the Saints have or should have in Chris Olave or in Jordan Tyson. He tweeted, I'm trying to wait for it to load. He said, yeah, this is just a little while ago. Nick Underhill tweeted, stop overreacting to everything good or bad we see until we see the team against another opponent. The only thing I know for sure is that Jordan Tyson is a dog. Other than that, just wait and see. Okay, like, so my point is, as we're going through this conversation, that I don't think Chris Olave is irreplaceable. Very good player, got the contract, all that stuff. My point is, if you lose Chris Olave, Jordan Tyson should be able to step up into that role. That's why you drafted him ninth overall. The one that I think is irreplaceable is Kelvin Banks. Like, follow the train of thought. If you lose Kelvin Banks, what happens? Well, most likely, I don't know this definitively, but most likely, you would take Talia Sefuaga, move him to left tackle. And then you plug in whoever is next at right tackle. However the depth chart would start to manage. Okay? And the Saints did release the depth chart, by the way. They have Banks at left tackle and Asim Richards next, followed by Allen Heron at right tackle. It's Talia Fuaga, then Xavier Truss, Barry Wesley, and Alex Wolfschlager. How does that make you feel? So, if you lose Banks, Asim Richards is the backup left tackle. If you say, okay, it's too important, we're moving Fuaga from right to left, okay, then what do you have at right tackle? Then you've got Xavier Truss. My point is, I've seen this movie. Like, I've seen what it looks like when you have a talented young player at quarterback and talent all around him, but you can't protect him and give him time to throw. That's Joe Burrow the first 2 years of the Cincinnati Bengals. Like, you got to protect your quarterback. So, for all that they've done to supplement this offense, Olave's contract, drafting Jordan Tyson, Bryce Lance, Travis Achane, Berrien Brown, all of it. Oscar Delp, Noah Fant, all the weapons they have. It don't matter if your quarterback is on his back looking at the top of the dome every Sunday. You got to protect him. And if you lose Kelvin Banks, you're kind of screwed because you suck after that. You suck. You got no option. Now, I get it. Like, I don't think that there's any team in the NFL that's losing their starting left tackle. Like, no worries, we've got an all-pro waiting in the wings. But this is a bad situation for New Orleans behind your two starters at tackle. So, and for what that means for this offense, I think that's the most indispensable player of this team outside of Tyler Shuck. Because if you can't protect Shuck, then the offense can't run. And if the offense doesn't run, you're right back in the same boat you were a season ago for the first 8 games with Spencer Rattler, where you can't score, you can't win games, you're 1-8, and you're looking around going, what are we? So, 71. Looking for a big year two out of Kelvin Banks. And hopefully he delivers it. Hopefully he stays healthy. 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

0: And really what's crazy, you start thinking about these guys, and I don't even know how they're going to be termed, you know, whether super seniors or whatever. All those guys now have an extra year. So really, you kind of rethink your long-term projection of positions and plans. And, I mean, it's crazy to think, like, DJ Pickett has four more years now. Not that that's going to happen. But I just, when we changed our board into their colors of their years and how much eligibility they have left, it was kind of crazy to watch. You know, Whit Weeks has another year.
1: Lane Kiffin talking about the 5 for 5. Interestingly, a lot of people have asked about this. I don't know if y'all talked about it while it was gone a day ago. But a lot of people have asked me, are there any players LSU is considering bringing back from last year's team? Lane was asked that on Monday.
0: We look at everything, I think. And so we would be prepared for that. But I don't know what that would mean. You know, you always got to look at who they are and how do they learn your systems and all those things to come that late. I do think, since you asked, that those kids should be able to go anywhere. You know, they haven't been with programs for 7 months. And the programs that they were at, the coaches have changed at a number of them, and they didn't have a portal window. So I do think, you know, her ruling seems like it's headed the right direction on that. These kids should, if they get a fifth year, they should be able to go wherever they want, any conference, anywhere, because they didn't have a chance. So, and there's going to be places that don't want them back, you know, because they're full or they don't need that position or there's new coaches there. So it'd be really a shame for anyone to limit these kids to where they could go back to NCAA or conferences.
1: So a few things. I know a lot of people have asked that question. A lot of people have asked about, I think we might have even talked about it last week, about Bernard Gooden. People have asked about Gooden and Jack Pyburn. Well, Jack Pyburn is in camp with the Tampa Bay Buccaneers. We do not see that as a realistic possibility. I did make a phone call today. You might remember Bernard Gooden was a guest on the show several times, and we have a pretty good relationship with his agent, his agency. And I did reach out to Bernard Gooden's agent today because he's not currently with a team. He signed as a UDFA with the Browns after the draft, but then was cut after rookie minicamp and is currently right now looking for another NFL opportunity. But something that Gooden's agent told me today was two things in particular. One, according to the ruling, Bernard Gooden's having signed as a UDFA would make him ineligible. So if you the NCAA rule is that if you sign with a with an NFL team or a professional contract, you are ineligible. So he would be ineligible because of that. Number two, which is actually even more relevant, is the fact that Gooden was a part of the high school class of 2021. And the ruling for the five to play five the extra year only begins with the class of 2022. So Bernard Gooden is not eligible to come back. The other part about what Kiffin said, we talked about this in hour one with Shea Dixon. And if you missed it, highly recommend you go catch our chat with Shea on demand.

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0: I don't think you can argue with the results, right? I mean, it's not just three in a row. What people are overlooking, for me anyway, is the head-to-head. I think the Big Ten is 6-2 against the SEC in the last 2 years. And when it was the other way around, that's all you heard about. Well, the Big Ten can't play with the SEC. It wasn't just the national titles. It was turning on New Year's Day and watching, you know, that second-tier bowl game and the SEC blowing out the Big Ten. And, you know, that's what we used to talk about. Geez, look at the difference.
1: Kirk Herbstreit was on Dan Patrick's show talking about the Big Ten passing up the SEC. If the SEC had won three straight national titles, we'd all be pounding our chest about it. Obviously, the SEC is the greatest league. And the Big Ten has won three straight with three different teams, so they have that bragging right. The thing I'll disagree with Kirk on is using bowls as a measuring stick for anything. And this isn't me just using this today. If you care to, you can go dive in. This thing I always say about the digital era. For better or for worse, everything is recorded. There's a record of everything we say. You can go back to anything I said around bowl season last year. I don't care. If the SEC wins 10 bowl games, oh, we won 10 bowl games. Like, I don't care. If you lose 10 bowl games, I don't care. Guys opt out. It's not a big deal. You have backups playing, true freshmen. It's just bowl games should not be a measuring stick for anything in college football. It should only be used now and viewed as a second spring practice. It's an opportunity for guys who are staying and have the opportunity to play the next year to basically get 15 practices before spring practice and play in a game. Garrett Nussmeier playing in that, what was the bowl called that he played in Tampa? Was it the
2: ReliaQuest Bowl, right?
1: Was that the one, or was it Cheez-It?
2: Oh, Lord, one of the two.
1: See, that's
2: yeah.
1: what I don't remember. I mean, remember the one where Brian Kelly was eating Cheez-Its?
2: Yeah.
1: I don't remember.
2: I think that's the Citrus Bowl now, right? It doesn't matter.
1: This is exactly my point.
2: Yeah.
1: That should not be used as a measuring stick. I will still maintain that while the Big Ten at the top is as good as any league or better than any league, that the depth of the SEC is the differentiator. And I do think this year that's going to bite the SEC in the ass playing a ninth SEC game because the committee has not shown a willingness to put a three-loss team in the playoff, and you have made it more difficult for every SEC team now to get into the playoff. I mean, there's a lot of people that melt over the strength of schedule. If you look, we talked about it a couple weeks ago when it came out, when FPI put out their strength of schedule. And non-SEC teams or commentators or fans, whatever, put out their, saw the strength of schedule and sort of melted. Oh, the SEC they have the toughest schedule because they all play each other. Well, yeah, because the SEC is playing nine league games and a Power Four non-conference opponent. Like, look at any other league. Like, look at any Big Ten schedule. And what you're going to see is a lot of crap in the non-conference, an embarrassing non-conference schedule. So, yeah, I mean, the SEC's strength of schedule is going to be the toughest because they're going to play 10 power conference games, and no other league, top to bottom, is going to do that. Like, let's look at the – I'm just going to pick a team arbitrarily, Illinois. Illinois in their non-conference, UAB, Duke, and Southern Illinois. Indiana, North Texas, Howard, Western Kentucky. The defending national champs are playing North Texas, Howard, and Western Kentucky in the non-conference. They punted a home-and-home with Virginia for this reason. Why make it more difficult on yourself? Iowa, playing Northern Illinois, Iowa State, and Northern Iowa. Maryland's playing Hampton, UConn, and Virginia Tech. At least they're playing Virginia Tech. I mean, credit Michigan State for playing Notre Dame. Credit Michigan for playing Oklahoma. Minnesota's going to play Eastern Illinois, Akron, and Mississippi State. You get the point. Nebraska, Ohio U, Bowling Green, and North Dakota. That'd be it. I mean, this is what you get. Penn State, they're playing Marshall, Temple, and Buffalo. Like, you can't be surprised when the strength of schedule metrics show out this way when this is what the Big Ten schedules in the non-conference. But it's smart of them to do it because they're going to be rewarded for it. Or let me say it another way. the SEC won't be rewarded for scheduling tougher, which is why they shouldn't do it. Now, I want everyone to schedule 12 Power 4 games. I don't want to see trash games. I never want to see Penn State against Marshall. I never want to see UCLA against San Diego State. I never want to see Washington against Eastern Washington. I never want to see Wisconsin against Western Illinois, ever. Literally, ever. I want to see only games up and down the schedule that everybody cares to see. But until everyone schedules the same way, there's no reason for the SEC to do what they've done. One more from Herbie on why the Big Ten has passed the SEC.
0: I think in this new era that we're in, I think the Big Ten has proven to do a better job of keeping their players more invested in their team. I feel like SEC players are like, as soon as they're out of the playoff, I feel like they're like, them and their agent, I'm out of here. And I feel like the Big Ten is doing a much better job of keeping them invested to the finish line. But I noticed that when South Carolina plays Illinois in a bowl game and you're watching, one team looks really inspired and one team doesn't. It's almost like the Big Ten is tired of hearing about the SEC collectively and they're out to kick some ass. And the SEC's like, whatever, I'm going to the NFL, I'm transferring. They're just not invested in this new era.
1: So that debunks your point about looking at bowl games as a measuring stick because they don't care. I don't disagree with that. But like, didn't Penn State have a quarterback leave the team before the college football playoff a couple years ago, transfer to Missouri? What was that guy's name?
2: That was Bo Prabula.
1: Prabula, yeah. Don't give me an arbitrary statement like that, Herbie. Like, you got to at least back that up if you're going to throw that out there. In any event, all right, it's after further review. We're brought to you by our friends over at Our Lady of the Lake, Championship Health Partner of LSU Athletics. I do want to